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0: Got the good plans, whatever you got going on. Make sure you don't like too many fireworks, all right? The dogs, man, the dogs. Like, I'm not going out tomorrow. I'm Jonathan Zaslow. He's Andy Gresh. This is Amber and Ian on ESPN Radio. You know, I'm working tomorrow, filling in on Hammer and Emmett here on ESPN Radio from 10 a.m. to 1 p.m. Eastern. And then I'm going to take my son. We're going to go see the Jackass movie, all right? That's what you do on 4th of July. You go see Jackass. So we're going to go see that. And then I'm just staying in. I'm staying in because I have two dogs, and it's cruel if you leave the dogs on 4th of July and they're in the house. They're very, very scared with all the fireworks, you know? So I'm just going to be chilling with my dogs tomorrow night, Gresh.
1: Yeah, I got work tomorrow too, but I'll tell you this, I'm very fortunate that I have a very chill golden retriever who doesn't react. There's stuff, boom. We have a racetrack, like a half mile racetrack, probably a mile down the road from the house. And normally after they're like, you know, NASCAR racing on Friday or whatever,

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0: America 250. Lots of celebrations going on tomorrow. Hope you have a happy and safe 4th of July. It's Game Night, ESPN Radio, ESPN App, Sirius XM, Channel 80. Along with John Michaels, I'm Gabe Neitzel. So with it being America 250 this 4th of July, talking about all-time American things, all-time American athletes, Joe Fortenbaugh, he was talking about the Mount Rushmore of iconic American athletes. And we'll react to this. Here's who's on Joe's list.
1: Well, without further ado, we begin with Tom Brady. An afterthought as a sixth-round pick, Brady ended up as the all-time leader in passing yards, touchdowns, and completions in both the regular season and playoffs. Over his 23-year career, Brady won a record 7 Super Bowl titles, more than any team has ever won in the 60-year Super Bowl era. Next, the greatest basketball icon ever in Michael Jordan. National championship in college with North Carolina, 6-time NBA champion with the Bulls on 2 separate three-peats that never even reached a Game 7. He won a record 10 scoring titles while also holding the all-time points-per-game record in both the regular season and postseason. Next, how could you have a Mount Rushmore of American sports without this guy? Muhammad Ali, one of the biggest cultural sporting icons of all time. Ali was the first boxer ever to win the world heavyweight title 3 separate times. He amassed a career record of 56-5, and that despite losing 3 years of his prime from 67 to 70, having been banned from the sport for his position on the Vietnam War draft. He was a pioneer combining sport and activism, providing the blueprint for athletes. And finally, maybe the first ever American sporting icon, Babe Ruth, 94-46 as a pitcher with a 2.28 ERA, then decided he wanted to hit. And he did, hitting 714 home runs and leading the American League in homers a record 12 times. But most importantly, he did it in New York, jump-starting a Yankees franchise that would turn into the most successful in American history. 27 World Series titles, maybe never happens if it wasn't for Babe Ruth laying the foundation.
0: So there is Joe Fortenbaugh's Mount Rushmore of iconic American athletes. Who did he get right? Who did he get wrong? Who would you want to nominate for your Mount Rushmore of iconic American athletes? You can always join the conversation. 888-SAY-ESPN, 888-729-3776. John, your thoughts. What did you think of Joe's list? Did he miss anybody on the list?
2: I'm not mad at his list. He has two people that I did not have on my list. I wrote down a top five before, and I know that's not Mount Rushmore. I know that's only four. So I had a top five. He had two people in Babe Ruth and Tom Brady I did not have on. Look, okay. I was not alive for Babe Ruth. I wasn't there, so it's hard for me to say how great he was. Obviously, we could read the numbers. We can see the stats. Obviously, he had a gigantic impact on baseball. But he was playing at a time that you or I were not even thought of. Our parents were not even thought of at that time. Tom Brady I don't have because I don't think Tom Brady is the greatest football player of all time.
0: Ooh.
2: I'd argue Jerry Rice, when you look statistically, his numbers are so far above anybody that ever played at his position, or Lawrence Taylor, who completely basically changed the way that you play defense on that side of the ball. Those are the two greatest football players in my estimation. That's just my opinion. Jordan and Ali go without saying. I can't believe he doesn't have Tiger Woods on there. That's the first one I have on my list. Tiger Woods would be number one on my list of greatest American athletes of all time.
0: Wow. I did not think, as a huge Tiger fan myself, mm-hmm. I guess Tiger never even entered my mind. Now, Tiger is one of the most dominant, certainly changed the sport. The money in golf got out of, I don't want to say out of hand, but it just started going up exponentially more than what it had previously. And that's all because of Tiger Woods.
2: Right.
0: You know, so the money, the interest in golf all started with Tiger and what he did in 1997 at the Masters, Tiger Slam in 2000, 2001, and then goes on to win 15 major championships, the second most of all time. I did have an old-time baseball athlete on my list, and if we're talking about iconic American athletes, mm-hmm. There's a day every year that we celebrate Jackie Robinson.
2: Right.
0: That we... not everybody's wearing number 3 for Babe Ruth once a year.
2: Right.
0: Everybody's wearing 42, and that's a number that's retired across baseball. So if I were to put a baseball player on mine, mm-hmm. I think Jackie Robinson certainly would be on my short list, and he's the first one that comes to my mind. Yes, you can't deny the dominance of Babe, and I wasn't alive for either one of them.
2: Sure.
0: But in terms of icons, Jackie Robinson celebrated the way that very few players in any sports are celebrated.
2: Yeah, I have no problem putting Jackie Robinson on there. I would maybe double down with Hank Aaron as well because
0: I was debating Jackie or Hank, and I went with Jackie because again, 42 is retired everywhere.
2: Because and the only reason I bring up Hank is people will still argue that he's the all-time home run leader, even though Barry Bonds passed him. I get it. Barry Bonds may have been enhanced, may not have been, but Hank Aaron, much like Jackie Robinson, maybe not to the same degree, not only with the on-the-field stuff, what those two gentlemen had to deal with off the field. I can't even imagine what they had to go through on a day-to-day basis because of the color of their skin. And being able to overcome that and perform with greatness, absolutely. I have no problem with either one of those guys being on the list. I'll tell you another one I had, Gabe, in the four that I would have. So Jordan and Ali were for mm-hmm. sure. I had Tiger Woods. I also have Serena Williams. And I know a lot of people will step back and go, ah, whatever. Serena won the French Open in 2002, 2013, 2015. Won Wimbledon 7 different times. Won the Australian 7 different times. And won the U.S. Open 6 different times. So you're talking about the most dominant in an era where there were some dominant women players. So, again, I think she transformed what women's tennis was. I'd have Serena on that list as well.
0: I'm not going to argue Serena. I feel like she's one of the most underrated athletes of my lifetime because of how dominant she was. And I don't know if we got bored with her dominance at some point.
2: I think we did.
0: Because, I mean, she was just so good. But I think and I was rooting for her to win when she made her return to Wimbledon earlier this week.
2: Right.
0: And ultimately, it looked like to me she ran out of gas at 44 years old, trying to get back into the singles game and lost in 3 sets. But I think it made you look back and start to appreciate it a little bit more, and I hope that continues to happen with
2: right.
0: her because of how dominant, again, that she was. You just ran through the resume. And honestly, the most shocking part about that is she only won the French Open 3 times.
2: Right.
0: Only, think about that, only 3 times. That's a Hall of Fame career for most people, and she won, that was the least Grand Slam tournament that she won was 3 times at the French.
2: She also won 23 doubles titles. She won 73 total titles. She was 858 and 156 as a singles player. And she upstaged her own sister with, if Serena's not there, Venus might be the one that we're talking about being great because Venus was iconic as well. The other one I had on, and I put together a top 5, not necessarily a Mount Rushmore, was Michael Phelps. And
0: I was going to ask you about Michael Phelps because that was one that I thought he's the greatest Olympian of all time
2: yes,
0: in this country.
2: No doubt. And he became must watch in a sport that most of us would never watch. And that's why you have to be iconic. The fact that he could make us on a Tuesday at 8 a.m. when the Olympics were going, oh, crap, I got to go watch the 200-meter butterfly, which none of us care about in any other time of the year, that dude is iconic.
0: Well, think about it as well. In 2008, yes, I mean, cable networks were strong. But if you were to watch the Olympics now, and if it is not happening in an American time zone, mm-hmm. You could probably watch it live if you go on a streaming service or find whatever channel. But in 2008, the options were still kind of limited compared to what it was now.
2: Right.
0: And NBC would make sure that they aired that live. Now, they would replay it again in primetime because that's when, again, the way that they kind of do the Olympics and those big-time moments are still in primetime, so a lot of people can watch them. But wherever they happened to be, whenever Michael Phelps was swimming, they made sure that had to air live, and they disrupted whatever else they were doing coverage-wise to make sure that this country could watch that man swim. Think about it.
2: Right.
0: Watching one dude swim. And we were all captivated by it because of how dominant he was.
2: I was going to say, the last time I could think about break-ins like that were when Aaron Judge was chasing the home run record mm-hmm. in the American League. You don't see break-ins unless it's something iconic, and Michael Phelps was that. And again, we were watching swimming, something that we do at the beach on a Tuesday, and we could not wait to watch that.
0: From a cookout at Wrigley Field to the Savannah Bananas in Iowa City and much more, ESPN covering the best of sports in America. 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

0: 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He's John Michaels, I'm Gabe Neitzel. America 250 coming up. Well, on the East Coast, less than 45 minutes away from that flipping over. Of course, this Hulk Hogan's theme song, The Real American. Although, if we're going pro wrestling, John, I mean, I don't know, Kurt Angle might be on the list of top American, iconic American athletes because he won a gold medal with a broken freaking neck.
1: Yeah, he won a real gold medal, not a WWE championship. So, look, I'm a big wrestling guy, so I'm not going to disparage anything. Hulk Hogan changed wrestling.
0: Yes.
1: Was he the greatest wrestler? No. He had three moves.
0: Oh, but he's the most iconic wrestler.
1: Yeah, he had the big boot, he dropped a leg, and he had a clothesline, and that was about all he could do. But he 100% is the most iconic wrestler because you could be somebody that knew nothing about wrestling at all, but you knew who Hulk Hogan was.
0: 888, say ESPN, who are the top iconic American athletes of all time? This starting with a Mount Rushmore list that our friend Joe Fortenbaugh put together where he had Tom Brady, Muhammad Ali, Michael Jordan, and Babe Ruth on. Do you agree with that? Do you disagree? Who would you want as your greatest American athlete? Let's go to Gabriel in Brooklyn. Gabriel, you're on Game Night on ESPN Radio.
2: How you guys doing tonight? Listen, people forgetting about this guy named Jesse Owens.
0: Yeah, hello? Jesse Owens. Yeah. No, we're still here.
2: Yeah, because Jesse Owens, listen, the thing about Jesse Owens, I saw like a documentary about him. He was in just representing the United States. He was like going against the whole country, the whole German nation. Hitler was like trying to build a super race and stuff like that. And he went down there, like, took him down, you know. And I think people forget, like, you know, and then he had to come back home to deal with a lot of racial situation, too, and it still represents America, you know. I think we should, like, he could be on that Mount Rushmore of great American athletes.
1: It's a great call. And Jesse Owens is somebody we forget about. Again, Gabe and I are, I'm in my 50s, Gabe's late 30s, early 40s. So, you know, it's big difference there, but you're 100% right. Was it the 1936 Olympics with Jesse?

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1: 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And before she took questions, she spoke for quite a while in a lengthy opening statement to the media, and she addressed things like the foul and the referees. Let's start with her beginning part of her opening statement, said none of the hate or the harassment that she or anyone else is getting is okay.
2: The harassment, the hate, none of that is okay. That goes for the opposing team we play, that goes for my teammates, that goes for my coaches. There should never be a question of character. Like, I've always stood up here and said that, and that's truly what I believe. That's how I was raised. So, none of that is okay, and I don't want anybody to ever experience that. I think it can be really frustrating to me at times, and I think it's difficult. I think a lot of people sometimes think I'm a robot. I'm not a robot. I have emotions. I have feelings, and it can be really difficult to go through a lot of that, and, you know, I'm

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0: 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KFNC, Mont Bellevue, Houston.

0: but that game does not include the Commissioner Cup Championship. 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Senior MLB insider Buster Olney on the injury.
1: And the hits just keep on coming. They're without Max Fried. He's trying to work his way back from the injured list. I think it makes it more likely the Yankees get involved in the starting pitching market. And the good thing from the Yankees' perspective is there are going to be a lot of guys out there. Freddy Peralta of the Mets, Robbie Ray, maybe Clay Holmes. We talked about Scooble, Mai, Sonny Gray. So the Yankees, if in fact they need help, there are going to be options out there. And look, you mentioned Judge and Stanton. Kevin, they're not close to coming back. So the current group of Yankees have to figure this out right away.
0: Let's get to the game. A 1-1 game in the bottom of the first inning. Ben Rice up for the Yankees.
2: Runner goes 3-2. Drilled deep to right. There it goes. See ya. A bullet home run into the short porch. A two-run shot by Rice. And the Yankees lead 3-1.
0: Michael Kay on the S Network. Yankees win it there, snapping a seven-game losing skid, tied for the second-longest streak in the last 30 years. It also snapped the streak of 12 games with four or fewer runs scored. Twins now just 2-11 against the Yankees since the start of 2024. 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
0: Number 5.
1: Luis Garcia Jr. crushed two homers in the Nationals' win over the Pirates, and here's how the second one sounded on the Nationals' radio network.
3: Not running the pitch.
4: Swinging a long drive. Right field. Way back it goes. He's got another one. That one to the left of the bullpen. A two-run shot. The Nationals lead it 7-1.
0: Number 4.
1: Matt Olson broke a 16-game homerless streak with a couple of solo blasts himself on 680 The Fan.
5: 3-2, Olson swings it hard. Deep right field to the top house. Gone! Huge homer for Matt Olson. He's hit 2 tonight. And he's certainly out of that homerless drought. And the Braves pick up another run. It's now 5-2 Atlanta in the 8th.
0: Number 3.
1: Dodgers were down against the Padres, but with the bases loaded, Teoscar Hernandez steps up to the plate. AM 570 LA Sports.
6: Teo against the lefty, one at home. First pitch is hammered. This is way back, and it is gone. Grand slam, Teoscar Hernandez. Teo on time, and the Dodgers lead 4-3.
0: Number 2.
1: Now to the Mile High City we go, where Jake McCarthy and the Rockies took care of the Giants on 850 KOA.
7: 1-0 pitch.
8: Drive to right. You can forget about it. Touch of all time. The Grand Tour. Jake McCarthy's second homer of the game.
0: Number 1.
1: And finally, we end in Cleveland with the Guardians walk it off in extras on WTAM.
9: The set. The pitch. A swing and a bang job up the middle. Base hit. Center field. Khalil Watson with his first major league walk-off game winner. And for back-to-back nights, the Guardians have walked off the Chicago Sucks.
1: That was our top sound. 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So another one, and he'll be all alone in that department. Novak Djokovic knocked off Artur Rondernesh on Friday in four sets, 7-5, 6-4, 1-6, 7-6. And that was the equaling victory in the third round of Wimbledon, that 105th match win at the All England Club, tying Roger Federer on the men's list for the most singles match victory. Again, Martina Navratilova has 120 singles match at Wimbledon on the women's side. As for the accomplishment, Djokovic was asked about it post-match on what it means to him on tying Roger Federer's singles match record.
10: Obviously, to be able to make history of this sport is a huge honor and privilege, and particularly here, you know, I've said it many times, and you know, it's always been a dream childhood tournament of mine. And you know, I just obviously I'm not thinking really about whether it's going to be 105, 6, 4. You know, I'm just really trying to win that match on a given day. You know, today I was quite stressed out, you know, more tension than honestly than usual. I knew it was going to be a very challenging match for me, which it turned out to be. Just happy to overcome this. And yeah, I propose a matchup between me and Roger for 106, you know, whoever wins gets it. Let's just stop it here and let's call Roger to come.
1: Back to the diamond. Blue Jays taking on the Mariners. Vlad Guerrero at the plate for the Blue Jays in the third.
11: The 1-1 pitch. And Vladdy with a line drive into right field will cash Jimenez as Guerrero comes through, and a huge roar from the Blue Jay fans in Seattle as Toronto takes a 2-0 lead.
1: On Sportsnet 5-9 of the Fan, Blue Jays win a 2-0, their sixth straight win over the Mariners. Dylan Cease coming up with 9 strikeouts in 7 innings to pick up the win. Coming up next here on ESPN Radio, it's Marty and McGee. So stick around. So for our crew here in Bristol, my name is Alex Obario, and this has been Sports Center All Night, ESPN Radio, and the ESPN app.
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4: 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Now your hosts, Harold Gunn and Bill Olson.
5: And good morning to you. 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And today, we're going to be bringing you outdoor news from throughout the state as well as the nation, along with the best bets for fishing, hunting, and a whole lot more.
6: Good morning, Texas, and happy birthday, America.
5: Yes, indeed.
6: Tell you what, it's amazing where this country has been, what it's gone through, and where we are today. And we're going to talk about that as it relates to our outdoor world. This is Bill Olson. Hope everybody's having a great weekend. And whatever you do to celebrate July 4th weekend, please be safe. And if you're on the water, PFD and kill switch. Got a good show. Just going to kind of freelance this a little bit and talk about a variety of things. We're probably going to throw in some our opinions of pre-hunt preparation. We've heard Shane and TC3, you know, give their suggestions.
5: Right.
6: And then Harold and I will kick in with some more. Plus, we've got some outdoor news from around the state as well as the country. So y'all do stick around. And remember, you're listening to your reliable information source for the great outdoors, Texas Outdoor News.
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6: You're listening to Texas Outdoor News. Bill Olson, along with Harold Gunn. We do appreciate you making us a part of your weekend plans. And I didn't pull down my briefcase, but Bob, I was thinking about you. Audio Bob Vance, our producer.
5: Oh.
6: Yes.
5: Your old Farmer's Almanac?
6: Yes. I mean, quite honestly.
5: Yes.
6: I made the comment to a friend this week that, you know, weather forecasters, since it's been a while since we've had an El Nino winter pattern or weather pattern, that they're out of practice.
5: Okay.
6: I mean, you know, they were talking about wet, which June was fairly wet.
5: Right.
6: Talking about cooler weather influences, you know, relative speaking for the time of year.
5: All right.
6: And that was going to persist through the summer months. And looking ahead at Bob's forecast models, you know, that he relies on.
5: And if you could just see his face, friends. Yeah, okay.
6: Yeah, absolutely. July is supposed to be a little warmer than normal, and precipitation just normal. It doesn't really change until we get into August, September, and October, according to the Yellow Book of Weather.
5: Correct.
6: The old Farmer's Almanac.
5: Right.
6: So, Bob, I know you were wondering about that.
12: I was. Thank you.
6: Yeah, yeah, absolutely. Harold, what do you got in the way of weather for us?
5: Weather?
6: Weather news.
5: First, because we are celebrating our 250th anniversary of freedom, I have a quote for you. We are called the Nation of Inventors, and we are. We can still claim that title and wear its loftiest honors if we had stopped with the first thing we ever invented, which was human liberty.
6: Yeah.
5: Mark Twain.
6: Like that. Like that for sure.
5: Good old Mark Twain. But I do have some news. You want some?
6: Good.
5: National, of course, you know, spanning the globe. U.S. Supreme Court.
6: Yeah.
5: They ruled 9-0 in the United States versus Hamani. The court decided that the federal statute that prohibits the possession or ownership of firearms by a person who is an unlawful user of or addicted to any controlled substance violates the Second Amendment when applied to regular marijuana users. The ruling could impact individuals who want to purchase a firearm from a federal firearms licensee. To do so, a person must fill out the Form 4473 from the Bureau of Alcohol, Tobacco, Firearms, and Explosives and undergo a background check. One of the questions on this ATF form asks, are you an unlawful user of or addicted to marijuana or any depressant, stimulant, narcotic drug, or any other controlled substance? And that's the one that got the Biden kid. So anyway, the question will need to be changed.
6: Why?
5: Well, because they don't want to. They say it's not fair to somebody who is a casual user, as opposed to totally fried out of their skull. I guess
6: they probably want to discuss the question of being kind of pregnant,
5: sort of, almost.
6: Oh, right. Unbelievable! Unbelievable.
5: We will get into more
6: of that. give this a. And advanced billing, because hunting seasons are rapidly approaching.
5: Right.
6: But, Harold, we need to apply early, because the first application deadline for drawn hunts is August 1st. And then after that, the 1st and 15th of each month, with the last deadline on November 1st. And there's some phenomenal hunts. I mean,
5: where do I find those?
6: Texas Parks and Wildlife's website.
5: Ah.
6: You have that website recited? You know what it is?
5: tpwdtx.us.gov.us or something like that. Anyway.
6: tpwd.
12: Gov.
6: No, no, but there's something else in there.
5: Isn't there a TX in there?
6: It's not Texas. Folks, we're going to get this worked out.
5: Call the research department.
6: And get totally frustrated and flabbergasted.
12: TPWD.texas.gov.
6: There you go. Thank you.
5: Where were we?
6: We were...
5: Oh, drawn hunts.
13: Yeah.
6: We did that.
5: Oh, okay.
6: Now, I tell you what. Let's go ahead and move to the CCA Star Tournament leaderboard.
5: We can do that. Yep. I tell you what, folks. If you're going to fish anywhere on the Gulf this summer, you've got to sign up for this thing. As right now, our favorite category, that's the Star Kids Scholarship Division. They're vying for a $30,000 college scholarship, but they pay four places down. So the runners-up get $20,000, $15,000, $7,500, and $2,500. Right now, leader still, Sheepshead 5-pound, 11-ounce Faith Lavender, who is 9. 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
6: In the Star Teen Scholarship Division, same payout, $30,000 down to $2,500. Zoe DuBose, age 17, is the Sheepshead leader, 8 pounds, 14 ounce. And the Gafftop leader, Joseph Lorfing, age 16, 5 pounds, 2 ounce.
5: Okay, the Inshore Division, and the winners on these divisions are by weight. So the Sheepshead leader, 9 pound, 15 ounce, Ramon Zapata. Gafftop, 5-pound, 12-ounce Brad Smelly. Black Drum, 13-pound, 5-ounce Drake Jordan.
6: In the Hoff Power Offshore Division, Kingfish, 30-pound minimum. Vincent Oliver caught a 34-pound, 14-ounce to lead that division. Dorado, 20-pound minimum. Derek Yasek, 35 pounds, 9-ounce. Deling or Cobia, 50-pound minimum. Nobody has caught a fish bigger than that minimum. And in Red Snapper, 20-pound minimum. Robert Beige, 22 pounds even.
5: Okay, the Texas Ford Dealers Red Tag Division, they put like 125 red tags out there on fish. They want you to catch them. They've already paid for these prizes. And if you get one, you get a brand-new Ford F-150, Haney Boat, Mercury Motor, Coastline Trailer, The Works, and a lot of new friends. And right now, three have been qualified, Matthew Silva Sr., Michael Keene, Connor Stevens.
6: In the Tags of Texas Division Blue Tag, three boat packages are available, then some Academy gift cards. This is for a transport boat, Mercury Motor, Coastline Trailer. Alejandro Gonzalez has been certified, and so he's going to wait to get a boat.
5: Yeah.
6: And then Riley Kudik of Hallettsville has been certified. And then there's one other that's waiting polygraph test.
5: Okey doke.
6: Yeah. So, all right, we got a bunch to cover. So we're going to take a break. When we come back,
5: yeah,
6: we've got Outdoor Report and Best Bets right after this.
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5: 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Harold Gunn along with Bill Olson. This portion of our program is brought to you by The Blind, and that is B-L-Y-N-D. 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The Blind has been a bestseller for over 43 years with more than 75,000 sold since 1980. 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I've got some up in my place I've had over 20 years, and last season I installed the next generation, and that is the VersaBlind. And just as its name implies, the VersaBlind satisfies the needs for any hunting discipline. 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Its newly designed spacious configuration provides more room while on the same footprint. 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
6: Tell you what, the public appeal and acceptance of the VersaBlind is absolutely amazing. We see it at every show that we exhibit. You can also see it at these five.

0: there are maps of lakes that you can look at in advance. And you can find that secluded cove or pocket, you know, and have a few places on the selected lake that you're going to fish. And, you know, go hide out and fish the area. Rather than saying, oh, I want to go try to catch a lunker black bass or a bunch of crappie, well, every brush pile known or vertical woody structure is going to be busy. Go for catfish. Get you some range cubes and bait yourself a place. And I'm sorry. I'm watching Harold doing his homework.
1: Yes, yes. Please. Please continue.
0: Yeah. But anyway, you can get out and enjoy yourself and also watch yourself. Hydrate, hydrate, hydrate. Not only with water, but electrolytes to replenish. And if it just gets too hot and if you don't have a bimini top or some sort of shade cover, then get off the water during the heat of the day and come back. Back to coastal activities, something that can be fun. And from the mid-coast on up into southwest Louisiana and beyond, something that's fun, if you don't want to fish, go crabbing. And, you know, inexpensive, some chicken necks and on a line and a dip net, and it can be an absolute big time. All right, on the hunting scene, and we're going to be talking more about this in a bit, if I can get these pages to work with me. Still have two regulated fall seasons that are in effect, javelina season, south zone, and other squirrel season, both of those through August 31. And where in the world did I put the information? Talked about the draw.
1: Mm-hmm.
0: So I'm sorry, folks. I guess that's it.
1: Oh, okay.
0: Are we going to do, you said we're going to do a...
1: Yes.
0: What you were rapidly preparing for, right?
1: Yeah, correct.
0: And so you're going to do that now?
1: I was rechecking my notes, yes.
0: Oh, good. Okay. When you get through, save some time for me because I've got a comment.
1: Oh, okay. You always do. Well, it's your next vehicle, okay? The 2026 Ford F-350 SRW 4x4 Crew Cab Lariat. 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Boy, it's fun at the pump, too. 48-gallon tank, 8-foot box. It's like driving a bus around town. There weren't, you know, a lot of places I could go with it. I took it on the road. I went to Acadia and went to Midway and had some barbecue.
0: Single axle or double, I ask you when you...
1: Yeah, were... double.
0: Double?
1: Okay. Yeah. Thank goodness all the power steps.
0: A dually, not double axle.
1: Yes, and the first time I ever saw... Oh, no, it's not a dually. No. Not a dually. But it's
0: four?
1: Got other axles because it's four-wheel drive. So it depends on what you're looking at. But it's not a dually.
0: Okay, so it only has single... Rear tires.
1: Correct.
0: On each side.
1: Correct.
0: Okay.
1: But.
0: Just because it's four-wheel drive doesn't make it a dually.
1: But it has, I know that.
0: Okay.
1: Four wheels in the back makes it a dually. Anyway, but it also has two steps on the side, which I've never seen before. As high as this thing is. So to
0: was
1: get
0: this
1: in the bed.
0: A special order for
1: two
0: you?
1: Two steps. a special order for them, I tell you what. You know, of course, it had the power steps on the outside, but it had power steps in the back end, too. It had everything you could think of, you know, power tailgate lock, heated seats, tow hooks, trailer brake control, fifth wheel setup, high output power stroke, like I say, which is an extra upcharge, electronic locking axle, gooseneck hitch kit, I said, all weather mats, heated steering wheel, heated everything. It needs to have a load in it because a super stiff ride, and you know better than I, being a truck guy, the more you put in the bed, the better it rides. So it kind of works out that way. But this thing, an absolute whopper, and it came in at Bob Money, just a shade over $98,000, plus a $2,100 delivery charge.
0: Hey, he's got some change left over, too.
1: That's right. Yeah. But anyway, I tell you what, I mean, you want to bring home the bacon, of course, skid plates. I know that'd make you happy, too. But leather interior, I mean, you know, big banging olives and sound systems, got the works on it. But again, it's the 2026 Ford F-150 SRW.

0: California 4x4 crew cab Lariat style side with the works.
1: One thing that always surprises me, because I order vehicles.
0: Correct.
1: But you can't specify tires.
0: Yeah, right.
1: I mean, it's what is in the rotation. Mm-hmm. And that's
0: where you got to be really careful.
1: Well, or you take what it comes with and then go to Discount Tire.
0: Change it out. There you go.
1: You know, and don't forget the road hazard.
0: Mm-hmm.
1: So. All right. Some news that this kind of ties into our discussion here in the program. And I find it very interesting. Everybody knows I'm a Ford guy. Mm-hmm. Proud Ford guy.
0: Right.
1: Proud that Ford didn't take TARP money back in, you know, like,
0: right,
1: 2010.
0: They hawked everything, including the blue oval, but they came out of it.
1: But they came out of it,
0: yep.
1: Absolutely. Also proud that they were one of the first to go, you know, I think maybe we got some misinformation on this EV, electric vehicle. Didn't happen.
0: Mm-hmm.
1: And now everybody's, you know, going with that. You said that the vehicle you just profiled was a 2026?
0: Yeah.
1: Folks, tell you right now, you don't want to buy a 2027 because of all the features. And I found it interesting. There are some reels, short reels, on social media talking about, you know, there's a fire in the pasture. And granny and, you know, grandson run to the truck. And they get in and it says, I see that you're very anxious.
0: Yes, you know, what are you
1: high
0: on?
1: Blood pressure, you know.
0: Yes, what are you on?
1: But, you're not fit to drive this vehicle.
0: Right.
1: And they're just going nuts.
0: Right.
1: And there is a big move afoot to remove that, to force the government to move away from it. And it's got to have happened during the Biden administration.
0: Yeah.
1: Things are not just like a light switch that happened.
0: Correct.
1: Okay. But something else that a lot of discussion, and here's a headline. Ford rehires experienced engineers after AI misses the mark. Have you seen this?
0: No, I haven't seen that
1: really?
0: One. Really? Yeah.
1: Ford has rehired experienced human engineers, to help address the shortcomings of artificial intelligence tools meant to tackle quality issues in the automaker's production process. The hiring push helped Ford top the J.D. Power's 2026 U.S. initial quality study for the first time since 2010 amid improvements in the quality of its new vehicles and follows some hard-learned lessons about the ability of AI to replace human knowledge in product processing. That is the gist of this article.
0: Yeah.
1: And quite honestly, I am so glad. Before the show, Bob and Ray Schillens and I were talking about music.
0: Mm-hmm.
1: We all love music.
0: Right.
1: Okay. Saw some stuff on social media that had to do with, it sounded like Motown.
0: Mm-hmm.
1: Had some blues and some jazz in it. You know, a black entertainer, and I'm going, wow, I said, that sounds really neat.
0: Yeah.
1: Who is this guy?
0: Yeah.
1: And after a few days trying to find out who this guy was, his name is AI.
0: Okay.
1: And I went, no, and I've not listened to it since because there's no heart, there's no soul,
0: right.
1: There's no conscience, and quite honestly, it's AI, portions of AI probably has a place.
0: Yeah.
1: But when it comes to the creativity, the things that are between our ears.
0: And come from the heart.
1: Exactly. That's what we're looking at. So, anyway, thought I'd share that.
0: I'm glad you did.
1: Yeah, just something extra.
0: There you go.
1: For what's supposed to be on and off road.
0: Right.
1: All right. We're going to take a break. When we come back, we're going to continue this discussion about the USA as well as the upcoming hunting season right after this.
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1: 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We're back with Texas Outdoor News. Bill Olson along with Harold Gunn. 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
0: Yes.
1: And I love history. I love American history. I never could really relate to European history, you know, I mean, because don't go there.
0: Right. Don't live there.
1: And about the time many Americans went was because they were screaming, going, help us.
0: Correct. And we did.
1: And we did.
0: Yeah, that's right.
1: That's absolutely right. But what's interesting, back in the day when the colonies were getting tired of being told what to do by the British Crown.
0: Right.
1: What people need to remember is there were dissenters back then, too.
0: Yep.
1: There were traitors back then, too.
0: Right.
1: Okay? Bring forward, my goodness, brother against brother, we fought a war. And there's the argument of federalism versus states' rights.
0: Right.
1: But still, there is the situation of decency to man, all created equal. Okay?
0: Yep.
1: To bring it to today, and I get frustrated. I know all of us in the studio here gets frustrated with the sentiments that are being brought out. And it's funny what brings this country together.
0: Okay.
1: And of all things, a sport that didn't originate here.
0: Right.
1: I mean, the soccer matches that are going on.
0: Yeah. Right.
1: The singing of the national anthem. I mean, and it doesn't make any, you know, doggone good and well, that there's every conviction there.
0: Mm-hmm.
1: And they're singing together. They're Take Me Home Country Road, even.
0: Oh,
1: you
0: yes.
1: Know?
0: Oh, no. It's
10: great.
0: Yeah. It brings tears to my eyes every morning when I fire up some of those things with the Inferners talking about how wonderful we are.
1: Well, and that's the other thing, Harold.
0: Yeah.
1: I mean, you know, they've cussed us. They've put us down.
0: And now they've said we were lied to.
1: That's right. They were. Isn't it amazing, you know, how that's taking place?
0: And it makes us think that, wait a minute, you know, we're being lied to, too.
1: Oh, without question.
0: Right.
1: And I tell you what, I will say it. And you know, if you're offended by my position, I'm sorry. But this is my opinion.
0: Mm-hmm.
1: Thank God for President Trump drain the swamp. Not every, I mean, his demeanor.
0: Yeah. Sometimes I wish he'd shut up.
1: Yeah, right.
0: Right. But
1: I tell you what, there's a lot of things that are taking place and for us to be brought together. And quite honestly, I don't know about you, but I'm going, maybe there's a chance for us to put differences down.
0: Right.
1: And come together in areas where we can work together. What's your thought?
0: Well, no, you're absolutely right, what we have created here, we need to preserve, not tear down. But I was, as we talked about getting ready for this show, I did some research about what were military weapons that transitioned into sporting firearms. But you got to remember, during the American Revolution, we whooped up most of the people with private firearms,
1: mm-hmm.
0: personal fowling pieces, hunting pieces, protection pieces. Then, once we got going, we get some people to loan us some stuff. You know, we get some Brown Bess muskets that we took away from the English, and the French brought us some more stuff. But our first line of protection was private ownership.
1: Oh, without question. You mentioned, and I saw this and was amazed, couple of things. There was a demonstration that was retold about, they turned out the lights talking about gun control.
0: Uh-huh.
1: And someone cocked a pistol.
0: Yeah.
1: Not much, no reaction.
0: Right.
1: But they racked a pump shotgun.
0: Oh, okay. Yeah.
1: And it's like, ooh.
0: That'll get your attention.
1: Absolutely.
0: Yeah.
1: Absolutely. And the thing that I did not realize was that the shotgun,
0: mm-hmm.
1: when Remington came out with the 870 pump,
0: right?
1: Okay, that was issued to the Army and was the demise of the Japanese Banzai charge,
0: mm-hmm.
1: because they didn't want to walk into that flying buckshot, you know? Which is absolutely amazing.
0: And used widely in Vietnam with those tunnel rats.
1: Oh, yeah. Well, tight cover,
0: mm-hmm.
1: Jungle environment,
0: right.
1: Close quarter, combat,
0: mm-hmm.
1: absolutely, and had something to do with that. You mentioned, and I don't want to steal your thunder on this, even though it's my favorite caliber, caliber that has military roots,
0: mm-hmm.
1: and still is the top sporting round being used.
0: Okay,
1: you know what it is?
0: Well, knowing you, it's probably the 308.
1: Oh, absolutely not.
0: For me, it's the 45-70. I don't know. What about you?
1: No, 30-06.
0: Yeah.
1: No, 308.
0: It's just a short 30-06, but it's about 100 feet slower. But no, I understand, because that...
1: No, don't discount that. You made a statement, and I'm going to... No, whatever you can do...
0: But not as versatile.
1: ...with a short...
0: You can do more with an 06. Absolutely.
1: Right.
0: No, absolutely.
1: Okay.
0: No, it's always been one of my favorites, but that... That, coming out in World War I, the 03 Springfield, and it's still a fabulous firearm. I mean, after the war, so many of them were sporterized. But the largest animal I've ever taken, I took with an original 03 Springfield, with the original load, which was a 200-grain bullet, and that was a 1,600-pound Eland.
1: And what caliber?
0: 30-06.
1: Okay.
0: But the 200-grain was the first
1: You threw
0: first
1: in a
0: load.
1: 45-70, so I was,
0: I still have a 45-70, but that would get us back then, post-Civil War, because that was adopted as our military firearm in 1873, and then became quite a hunting firearm. And to this day, 45-70s are more popular than ever because there's more fabulous bullets for it.
1: That's the other thing, is the progression that's taken place of where its origin started, but now what it's come to with manufacturers looking at the ballistic coefficiency, you know, things of that nature. You know, you were in the Army. Airborne?
0: Yeah, correct.
1: You actually jumped out of a perfectly good plane, right?
0: Yep.
1: Did you actually, were you deployed?
0: No. I trained.
1: Okay.
0: I was in during the, you know, the Vietnam period, but I wound up being in our battalion the only school-trained radio operator, so I wound up training people. I went to radio school in the Army, you see.
1: No, we'll talk about that off here.
0: Oh, okay.
1: It's interesting.
0: Right.
1: Yeah, Vietnam was both of our war. And I was drafted. Went down for induction, and they didn't want me.
0: Oh.
1: I was too tall.
0: Really?
1: Yeah. I didn't know it when I walked in, but there was a maximum height at that time was 6'6".
0: I don't know why they kept me, you know, because, I mean, after I got out of basic, found out, you know, you got flat feet. No wonder my feet hurt so much. But it was too late. I was already in.
1: You know, people of your stature.
0: Yeah.
1: I thought about during that time, and I'm going, they're going to open up, and I'm claustrophobic anyway.
0: Right.
1: You know, tunnel rats, you know, going in, unbelievable. And then had a dinner with Robert you're right. Harold's actually watching the clock today.
0: Yes,
1: we need to take a break.
0: And then
1: I'll come back with my story with Robert McNamara right after this.
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1: We continue our celebration of the United States of America's 250 years.
0: Yes.
1: And looking forward to many, many, many centuries ahead. I think I misspoke. I said Robert McFarland. It's Robert McFarland.
0: McNamara.
1: Yeah, but I want Robert McFarland.
0: Okay.
1: Was who I had dinner with at a fundraiser in Houston. And he asked me, my military background, I explained.
0: Right.
1: Didn't serve, was too tall. And he said, so what was your position? I said, always supported the military.
0: Right.
1: You know?
0: Right.
1: I said, but one thing, never again should we commit our men and women to a conflict where victory and all is not the goal.
0: Right.
1: And all resources used.
0: Mm-hmm.
1: And he kind of, you know.
0: Yeah.
1: Okay. Really neat discussion with someone that was very much involved in a security position during that time. And I look at the Iran conflict.
0: Yeah.
1: And God bless the 13 that have perished, you know,
0: right,
1: in conflict. I think we're using all of our resources.
0: Right.
1: You know, holding one in reserve that we don't want to use.
0: Correct.
1: And should not use.
0: Right.
1: But going after
0: it. It's like don't get in a conflict unless you're planning on winning it. Don't do a holding action. Don't do a police action. We didn't learn from Korea. We didn't.
1: No.
0: Vietnam should not have happened the way it happened.
1: Well, that was because of the CETO Treaty of 54.
0: Yeah.
1: And the French getting us in another tight.
0: Right.
1: Before we run out of time, we were going to talk about upcoming hunting season. And the movie Bill Murray, Stripes.
0: Yeah.
1: Okay, where they do their, you know, display, you know. And he was talking about we're all American soldiers.
0: Right.
1: You know. And I think for those of us that are around now, yeah, that's true. We saw the movies. We saw John Wayne and others, you know.
0: Yeah.
1: Everything from Iwo Jima to sea, fighting sea bees, you know.
0: Correct.
1: Or they were expendable, the PT boats. And we have that mindset, and we show up, and it's been debated whether or not the Japanese really, one of the deterrents of them invading California or the West Coast was because they knew that everybody was armed.
0: Now, that is a big point, too. I mean, I saw a comic a while back recently says, you know, but, you know, what we've got that nobody else has is rednecks. And so they come to, you know, try to take over, and then by the time the Army shows up, they go, it's okay, we took care of it.
1: Right. Exactly.
0: Right. But we have the largest standing army in the world, if you think about it.
1: It is truly amazing.
0: Yeah.
1: And there's a responsibility that goes with that.
0: Of course there is.
1: And that's really important. And there's a responsibility to protect that right.
0: Correct.
1: Okay? From those that are here trying to change it to the way it was where they came from. Or, you know, trying to change just the rules.
0: And as we talk about prepping for hunting season, I just want to make a suggestion. Just pick your favorite caliber.
1: Yeah.
0: And sight it in. I don't care if it's sighted in last year. Do it again. Practice.
1: 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And listen to Shane John and listen to Tom Claycomb III interviews. And Shane, coming from the U.S. Border Patrol, 20 years as a supervisor.
0: Right.
1: What impresses me about him is he gets serious about practice.
0: Absolutely.
1: It's not yucking it up, you know, at the bench with your friends and all. And that's fun. You know, that's fun.
0: Of course.
1: But when it comes time to get serious and really practice in situational shooting, that's a big deal.
0: Absolutely.
1: We could go on and on.
0: Yes, we could.
1: But we can't. So we're going to take a break. When we come back, we've still got more of Texas Outdoor News headed your way.
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1: That's a big event, too.
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13: Blue Jays and Mariners, followed by the Cardinals and the Cubs. Friday's World Cup play, Capo Verde nearly knocked off Argentina, but Messi and his mates prevail 3-2 thanks to an own goal. Argentina advancing to take on Egypt, would beat Australia, that on penalty kicks. The U.S. will play Belgium on Monday in the round of 16, that one in Seattle. And later today in the World Cup, round of 16, it's Canada taking on Morocco. That's in Houston. After that, Paraguay against France. That game in Philadelphia. WNBA from Friday night, Breanna Stewart dropped 36 on the Minnesota Lynx. The New York Liberty over Minnesota, 99-86. Vegas in overtime beat the Chicago Sky, 98-90.
14: Hey, it's Michelle Smallman, and coming up Monday, we'll get you ready for the biggest moment in U.S. men's soccer history as they get ready to face Belgium in the round of 16. 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

0: 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Blue Jays and Mariners, followed by Cardinals at Cubs. 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He's the best. Talking about the World Cup.
1: Hey.
0: Jeremy Schapp has also been covering the World Cup. He's going to join us at the top of the hour to talk about that and also the Nathan's hot dog eating contest, and he will be on the call for that on ESPN Live. And Alyssa Roenig will join us in a little more than an hour to talk about visiting the taking a road trip out to the Evel Knievel jump site at Snake River Canyon, which I'm insanely jealous of. I had a lunchbox. I had an Evel Knievel lunchbox of him in that X-1 rocket being launched over the canyon. And clearly they made that lunchbox before he actually attempted the jump because the jump didn't go great.
1: If they'd have made it afterwards, it would have just been a bunch of smoldering debris.
0: Yeah, yeah. Parachute came out like a – I've never been so devastated. That thing launched, and the parachute came out immediately. And so all the automatically he's like dragging, and then he just floated into the canyon. And people were so angry. Lee Montville, one of my all-time favorite sports writers, he wrote a book about Evel Knievel. And the whole backstory of why it didn't work. It's just, you know, it was a bunch of guys that were actual rocket engineers that were there. But then Evel Knievel's group, who were drinking a lot.

0: Well, you know what Captain Dynamite needed? He needs a damn copper fit.
1: He did, dude.
2: He needs the copper fit coffin.
0: He needed to call Evel Knievel in your pickleball game.
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5: With this happy 4th of July weekend, I'm your host, Will Doctor, taking you through the latest on the world of professional golf. Plenty to get to this morning, a ton to catch up on between the updates as far as the PGA Tour in 2028. A lot of changes coming. A lot of new intel that I'm receiving that we'll break down today. Lucas Glover is your leader at the John Deere Classic at the halfway point. Five-time PGA Tour winner. 2009 U.S. Open champion, 46 years old. He's not concerned with the money list. He's not concerned with a couple more million. Just showed up at the John Deere Classic this week looking to give himself another opportunity, and that is what he's done here. Is he's out front at 14 under after rounds of 63-65. Lee Hodges, another PGA Tour winner, two back at 12 under. And then you really have a lot of inexperience after that. Once you get past Glover and Hodges, Zach Blair, solo third, 63-68. Obviously, he's a journeyman, also a course architect, but has never won a PGA Tour event. Looking for his first, Jackson Suber, one of the better young players on the PGA Tour, second-year player out of Ole Miss. He's in a large group at 10 under par, which is four back right now. You know, I think Suber, let's go down the rest of this leaderboard. You have six players tied at 10 under. Jackson Suber, Tyler Duncan, Troy Merritt, David Lipsky, Ryo Hisasune, and Ben Coles. I think in that pack at 10 under, four back, I like Jackson Suber the most. You do have more experience when you get to the 9 and 8 under mark. Max Homa is 9 under. He played very well here last year, hasn't done a whole lot in 2026, but this could be a good breakthrough tournament for Max to get back in the winner's circle. You have Zach Johnson and Chris Goddard at 8 under. And Goddard, you know, sitting 7 back, you know, he's got to be the most dangerous chaser on this leaderboard. He's currently at 15 under. Three wins in the last 12 months. The John Deere Classic is where Goddard got his big run started last year before he won the Scottish and contended at the British. This is a very important week for Goddard. He loves this tournament. Goddard said yesterday in his post-round presser he loves trying out all the John Deere equipment when he's in Silvis for the tournament this week. You know, at 7 under, you have two very exciting younger players. You have Preston Stout and Blades Brown there at 7 under. We're going to get into both of them. We're going to hear from Stout a little bit later on. Just won a national, or just finished runner up in the national championship to Auburn. Stout, Oklahoma State. Jackson Koivun, who was making his first pro start today, number one ranked amateur out of Auburn. He was 27-1 going into the week. All the suits thought Koivun was going to strike early, going to strike hot. He's packing bag after 36. Welcome to the show. And Jordan Spieth, another notable name in this field, made the cut on the number at 3 under. It's going to be a weekend where you have to score. Obviously, if you get the ball going the wrong direction at TPC Deer Run, you're not going to make birdies. You're going to be grinding the whole time. But this is a golf course where two more 68s for a leader in Lucas Glover, it's not going to be enough. If he shoots, you know, two or three under over the next 2 days, he's going to get lapped. You can't wait around on this golf course. There's going to be enough players who are creating chances for themselves. And if you're creating chances, if you're putting yourself in the fairway, the greens are receptive enough. It is scorable enough where 63s are out there. But I think Lucas Glover, I think he's a great 36-hole leader for this golf tournament. Glover, I believe, believe he's played very well here over the years. Yeah, he has. He has won this tournament in 2021. You look at the, you know, you look at Glover's last three appearances here, two top tens, top 10 in 2023, and then a top five last year. So, he knows this golf course very well. Not playing worth a damn coming into this week. You can look Lucas Glover's last, last six events here. He has not finished better than 37th in his last six events coming into this week. But this, you know, 128 through two rounds, it is Glover's best 36-hole total on the PGA Tour. There's only two players in this field that are bogey-free right now. Number one is Lucas Glover. Number two is the young phenom in Blades Brown. But Glover knows, he said in his post-round presser, he has to keep it going. He has enough experience in this golf tournament, has enough experience in this type of scoring tournament, have to keep the birdies going. John Belmer on the ones and twos today. Let's hear from Glover on that experience.
0: I mean, this is my 23rd year. There's nothing I hadn't been there, done that, to be fair. You know, I played in the last groups and played great, and I played in the last groups and played terrible. There's no formula other than hydrate and rest and keep the pedal down this week, because it's not going to be able to hang on. I mean, there's going to be birdies and eagles, and it's going to be fun.
5: Yeah, I'm fired up for Lucas Glover and his team this 4th of July weekend. Absolutely love his swing coach, Jason Bale, who just oversaw getting Bud Cauley in the winner's circle at the Canadian Open. And Jason Bale, obviously the guru behind Ryan Gerard's success over the last 2 years. Glover's, this guy can go the distance. There's no doubt about it. He's not one of these players you're sitting there through 36 and going, you know, I'm not sure he knows what it takes. He's done this plenty of times. He's done it in a major. So I think Glover, he's going to have a good chance to win this thing. That said, it's going to take two more very low rounds. You know, players have been honest about some of the changes to this golf course. You know, a lot of them talking about number four being a completely different hole, much harder. You know, Spieth said he used to go around the corner off the tee on four and have wedge in, and now it's a big drive and a mid iron into a very skinny green. It's going to be an entertaining week, and I'll tell you that, because Glover's a vet, major winning vet. You know, the chasers could be better. I'm fired up about Suber. You look at Jackson Suber's last four events, and he's contended a lot. He could give you kind of that 2013, 2015 Spieth story this week if Subaru was able to get his first PGA Tour event. But there's not a lot of big-time elite players who are very close to Glover on this leaderboard. I mean, Hodges is a PGA Tour winner, not someone I'm really worried about. Zach Blair, my confidence in him to keep it going over the big 72-hole marathon, not that high. Suber, I trust. Suber, I think, will be there on Sunday. Tyler Duncan, no. Troy Merritt, no. David Lipsky contended in Tampa, but that's about it for him this year. Ryu Hisasune, pretty dangerous player, but not one who's very proven in final rounds. I mean, you would have to go back to five or six back of this lead. You'd have to go back to down to Max Homa in solo 10th at 9-under. Chris Goddard up in the pack at 8-under, in a tie for 11th. Ben Griffin also at 8-under. Michael Brennan at 8-under. You'd have to go down to the 8 and 7-under pack, you know, 6-7 back of this lead, to find someone who could really test Lucas Glover, in my opinion. And I think Glover's even more intimidating, being that, yeah, he's 119 on the FedEx Cup standings. He does not care at this point in his career. Listen in.
0: Not really, honestly. Like, I'm too old to chase that stuff, to be fair. I just want to play. I just wanted to play well again, and I've struggled. So having 2 days like this just gives me a little belief that it's in there. You know, been working hard at it and hadn't seen many results, and have for 2 days. That doesn't mean anything tomorrow. Doesn't mean anything Sunday, but for these first 2 days, my work's been paying off, and I got a couple more days to keep fighting and keep doing it.
5: You know, we saw Lucas Glover have this type of season back in 2023 when he won his fourth and fifth PGA Tour title. When you look at that year, Lucas Glover was rolling into January. Rolling into the beginning of July in 2023 with one top 20 on the season. He had played 24 events without finishing better than 20th because, as you'll remember, he had a big-time case of yips with the putter. And you look at his last five recently, Lucas Glover, and that's what tends to come and go. Lucas, you know, he can get on very bad putting streaks. He can go, you know, six, seven, eight events in a row, putting absolutely horrible. Putting like if you took your wife to the putt-putt. That's what Lucas Glover can start to look like here, there, when he's not at his best. But when he's putting average or just above average, like he started to do at the end of 2023, he can get going quick. You look at that year in 2023 for Glover. He got to Detroit at the beginning of July. He went fourth in Detroit, sixth at the Deer, fifth at the Barbasol. And then 2 weeks later, he wins back-to-back tournaments at the Wyndham Championship at Sedgefield and in Memphis at the FedEx St. Jude. So this is a veteran, like Adam Scott was talking about earlier this year. Some of these veterans, they don't need all the momentum in the world. You know, they can miss four or five cuts in a row, not do a whole lot, and then once they've found it a little bit, you know, they can go get into contention. And I don't want to discredit the rest of the players in the top 10, even though I don't think they can make a serious push at Glover. You know, Lee Hodges feels, we're going to hear from him later. Lee Hodges, who's two back, he feels as good with the putter as he has in his whole career. He said that Friday's putting, Hodges opened 64-66. These first 2 days of putting, particularly Friday, Hodges said was probably the best single putting day he has ever had on the PGA Tour. You know, Zach Blair, three back. You know, seeing if, you know, Zach Blair yesterday opened 63-68, says he'll need to drive it a little bit better over the weekend. Blair is not top of the charts as far as driving distance. He'll need to get everything in the fairway if he's going to contend. But they should all be very frightened of Lucas Glover, because if this was a tournament where he had to preserve a lead and make a lot of pars, you know, if par was a good score, I think that you would see a little bit more of Glover's nerves. Because it's a birdie fest for the top of the leaderboard, Glover actually feels more comfortable in this situation. Listen in.
0: I know good and well that it's going to take a lot more. So there's not going to be any hanging on. It's, you know, the pedal's got to be down. Stay aggressive. And I like that mindset versus, you know, say, trying to hang on and just make pars a bunch. It's easier to sleep on a lead that way would be the best way I know to say it. When you know that you don't have to play like I played yesterday and today to even have a chance.
5: Yeah, so the tee sheet Saturday is very good. And, yeah, as we heard from Glover, you know, he is someone who, as long as he's having a positive putting week and not feeling yippy from inside 10 feet, he can go on big runs. He can win. In the runaway scoring festival, you look at Glover's wins. His first win in 2005, he took it to 23 under at Disney Resort. Obviously won a U.S. Open at 4 under in 2009. Let's just look at these last three wins for Glover. 2021 here at the Deer, he took it to 19 under. Beat Ryan Moore and Kevin Na by two. Sedgefield in 2023, beat Russell Henley and Byung-Hun Ahn by two shots at 20 under, and then won in Memphis in a playoff over Cantlay in 2023 at 15 under. Lucas Glover can win really any way you put it. Obviously, yesterday he said he feels better when there's more scoring going on, and he can't put the brakes on. But over his career, over his six wins, including a major, he has done it both ways. The tee sheet Saturday is very good. Final group, Lucas Glover, Lee Hodges, Zach Blair, 11:35. Right in front of them at 11:24 is Jackson Suber, Tyler Duncan, and Troy Merritt, all at 10 under. You have another group at 10 under going off at 11:13 in Lipsky, Hisatune, and Coles. And then at 11:02, probably this is your most interesting non-final group of the day at 11:02. It's Max Homa, Zach Johnson, and Chris Goddard. There is a winner who could potentially come out of that group. You know, Zach Johnson's now on the Champions Tour. You know, obviously did a – well, first off, Zach Johnson, I like to start with this when it comes to his resume, and we'll get into more on Zach. But Zach Johnson has a green jacket and has a British Open at St. Andrews. It doesn't get much better than that. Obviously, he had his struggles captaining the American teams, Ryder Cup, President's Cup, one of the worst captains of all time. He has now turned 50 on Champions Tour, playing very well, and feeling, you know, the press asked Zach Johnson, and Zach's at 8 under. The press asked Zach, you know, are you here just to, you know, show up for John Deere? And, you know, this is the tournament that gave you your first chance at a college. And now Zach Johnson at 50 years old, he's telling the press he's here to compete. He is here to take down this golf course. He is fired up for 4th of July weekend, and trying to get another Renaissance win. We will get to Zach Johnson. We will get to Preston Stout. We'll get to Chris Goddard up. And we will get to the changes that are on the way to the PGA Tour in 2028. We'll go through the pros and cons again. I have a couple more updates. You know, this Challenger Series has a lot more to do with LIV Golf than you're being led on to believe. And the fact that Jordan Spieth and Zach Johnson started this week saying that these changes that have been introduced in 2028, Jordan and Zach said everyone's overreacting and that the tour has actually looked like this for the last couple years. It has not. There has never been a situation on the PGA Tour where a player of the caliber of Chris Goddard or Ben Griffin is not allowed to come play the John Deere Classic or the Rocket Mortgage. The smaller middle-tier tournaments, this is brand new. The fact that the Championship Series player, the top 80 player, cannot go play a John Deere Classic or a Houston Open or a San Antonio Open, Palm Springs, you know, Disney. They're going to have the – listen closely. Golf Elite is going to have their schedule. Middle class, the PGA Tour, it will have a different schedule. And it's going to be two tiers. This is the exact same mess that you have seen tennis start to develop over the last 20 years. Too much going on at the same time. Think about when pro tennis comes to Houston every year. You know, who's sponsoring the Houston Clay Court Tennis Tournament? Some jewelry store now that no one's heard of? Now, why is that? It's because there's a more elite tennis tournament going on across the pond. I believe it's Monte Carlo, going on at the same time that the better Europeans are going to. And that happens often on the tennis schedule. And now that you're going to have, you know, events crossing over –

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2: 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From chains clanking as they're clamped onto cargo, to orders coming down the chain of command. We can handle that kind of noise. Back home, the noise is different. Seems like everyone's talking all at once and over each other because they just want to be heard. They're taking selfies and oversharing. But we know that it's not about hearing. It's about listening. Listening to what's actually happening with our fellow veterans. Understanding each other because we share the same experiences, the same vocabulary, following the same paths that others have walked. If only we can pick up the trail. Make the Connection is a place for veterans to hear stories from other veterans. 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
2: All right, let's get into these changes for the 2028 PGA Tour schedule. It really revolves around two things: the Challenger Series and the potential for new match play as far as the Tour Championship is concerned. The top-tier championship series is the easiest part to sell. The top-tier championship series, I agree with Spieth and Zach Johnson that it's something that is already going on. The elevated events or the signature events, the tournaments like the Players and Bay Hill and Memorial, they've been going on forever. We understand that the best players in the world are going to be at those tournaments. The tour has done a good job starting in 2028. You're going to have 100 to 125 players in those fields rather than 70. You will have a 36-hole cut. So these are good updates to the top level of the PGA Tour. I want to start there. The Challenger Series is where it begins to get very complicated. And once again, if you're just joining, if you haven't heard the news and the updates to the tour in 2028, the tour is moving to a two-series structure. Structure number one, the top level, will be PGA Tour Championship Series. And then level number two will be PGA Tour Challenger Series. Championship Series is top level, and then the Challenger Series is the primary pathway into the top level. And, yeah, of course, the tour, they said all their normal talking points built around meritocracy and promotion, relegation, and clear stakes. Championship Series will have 23 to 24 events, including the majors and the players. And then the top players from – basically, they're going to hold 90 cards – 91 cards on the Championship Series. And if you finish outside the top 91 at the end of the Championship Series season, then you will go play the Challenger Series in the fall and try to get your status back. The level below Championship Series, this is already way too complicated, by the way. I mean, I understand this as a golf fan, someone who's read over this, you know,

0: four or five times over the last 2 weeks. I mean, how do you expect to explain this to the average sports fan? The Challenger Series, the second-level PGA Tour, Tier 2, will have at least 20 events, fields around 144 players, and full 72-hole tournaments, 36-hole cuts. Let's see, and then the new update here, the tour says approximately 7 Challenger Series events will be played during Championship Series off weeks. So, let's see, you're gonna have about 16 weeks a year where there's two tournaments going on. You'll have a Championship Series event going on at the same time as a Challenger Series event. There's a couple problems here. There's only going to be 20 Challenger Series players that get promoted to Championship Series every season. And the only way to win immediate promotion to go from Challenger to Championship is to win two tournaments. If you win two tournaments in a row on Challenger, you move up to Championship immediately. The bad part is, under no circumstance can a Championship Series player play down into Challenger events. So, like right now, starting in 2028, if the John Deere Classic is a Challenger Series tournament, and Chris Goddard and Ben Griffin are Championship Series players, those two cannot come play the John Deere Classic. If the Byron Nelson is a Challenger Series event, Jordan Spieth cannot go home and play that tournament. If Houston is a Challenger Series tournament and Scottie Scheffler and Rory McIlroy want to come play Houston 2 weeks before the Masters to give themselves the best available preparation, if Houston is not a Championship Series event, they cannot play it. That is a massive change. Once again, I understand everything I just said over the last 8 to 10 minutes. It's so complicated to understand that the tour is going to get away with this. But the John Deere Classic is a perfect example, because if you didn't have, you know, your Chris Goddard-ups and your Ben Griffins, I mean, this leaderboard, Lucas Glover, Lee Hodges, Zach Blair, Jackson Suber, Tyler Duncan, Troy Merritt, you know, these players cannot hold the product up on their own. It's great to have some of these unknown guys, but you also have to have your star players if people are going to watch. You have to have your Goddard-ups. Goddard-up, a guy who has won two times so far this year coming into this tournament. No one else in this field has done that. Here was Goddard-up. He's six back heading into the weekend. Highest ranked player in this field. He got, you know, they're going to take away sponsors exemptions in 2028. Dalkey, I mean, not Dalkey, we'll get to Brad Dalkey. Goddard-up got his first start out of Oklahoma 2 years ago at this tournament via sponsors exemption. While we complain about sponsors exemptions and 70-player fields, you know, taking them away at a tournament like this, 125 to 144 players, taking the sponsors exemption away from this, this type of tournament, a Detroit, a John Deere Classic, you could ultimately take away opportunity from very elite college players, like Goddard-up was 2 years ago. Here was last year's Scottish Open winner, Goddard-up, on the difference in his game between last year and this year.
1: Yeah, definitely a different player. I mean, I think, you know, I kind of, you know, especially here my first year, I think it was like my third tournament as a pro, coming fourth was like, all right, you know, I think I got something here. And then to be able to, you know, play well and kind of climb my way up the ranks has been fun and hard but fun at the same time. And I feel like, you know, my bad weeks have gotten a lot better, which is a good sign. And obviously, you know, my good weeks have resulted in really good. So hopefully this is a good week. And, just keep grinding along.
0: Yeah, I like to see Goddard up 66-68, 15-1 heading into the weekend. This is the kind of guy you need climbing up the leaderboard over 4th of July weekend. You know, you have to have – I cannot believe that the tour is going to go to two models and keep the players separate. I can't get past that part. You have to have your big fish, your Goliath in a Chris Goddard-up, really trying to dismantle someone's dream of becoming a first-time PGA Tour winner. That is a key part of a good PGA Tour product. If Chris Goddard-up was not tied 11th right now and had a chance to win this tournament, I'm telling you, the viewership would completely change for this tournament. Like, the deer always shows out, but it's continued to get weaker and weaker every year. Through two rounds, Jordan Spieth has failed to get himself in the mix. You have to have your one or two star players in there who are going to test some of these more inexperienced players. And obviously you have Glover, a major champion and multiple-time PGA Tour winner at the top of the leaderboard. I don't want to discredit him, but... he will tell you, these first two rounds for Glover, it has taken him by surprise to some extent. He's about to graduate to Champions Tour. A lot of these tournaments, if they become challenger events, take Texas. There's going to be 23 to 24 championship series events. Colonial in Fort Worth will probably be the only event, the only tournament in Texas that's a championship series event. So, who's going to play Houston? Who's going to play San Antonio? Who's going to play Dallas? If Texas Children's Houston Open becomes a challenger series event, who's going to play? If San Antonio becomes a challenger event, who's going to play? Byron Nelson in Dallas, who's going to go play there if it's a challenger event? Because, once again, Scheffler can't go. He's going to be a championship series level player. The top 80 players on the PGA Tour will not be able to go play, once again, challenger level series tournaments. Tampa, Innisbrook, Palm Beach, PGA National. Who's going to go play these tournaments? And I don't mean this as any kind of insult to the Korn Ferry Tour player, the Americas Tour player, DP World Tour. I'm just still trying to figure out how they're going to fill 144 player Challenger Series tournaments. If it's not going to be sponsors exemptions, and we're going to hear from Preston Stout on the other side, top five PGA Tour U player, the way they're going to fill these Challenger Series tournaments is by bringing the LIV guys back. LIV is going to fold at the end of this year. All those players are going to need a place to play. And they don't want to be suspended. They don't want to be embarrassed. They don't want to be told, hey, go play on Korn Ferry Tour, European Challenger. We're going to, you know, since PGA Tour Commissioner Brian Roloff and LIV Commissioner Scott O'Neill are best friends, it's very clear they have worked together. They are in cahoot to create something where the LIV golfer can come back and compete on a semi-PGA Tour schedule, and if they win two times, they can go back to the PGA Tour. The Challenger Series event, they're saying, oh, this is more opportunity, and it's actually, if they keep Korn Ferry Tour and Americas on top of Challenger Series, then Challenger, Korn Ferry Tour and Americas, they're going to be playing for way less money. There might be more opportunity, but they're going to be playing for way less money. I think that the Challenger Series could be a temporary tour, a temporary second-level tour for when LIV is done at the end of this year. Those players can all come back and play the Challenger Series and not be embarrassed. Hey, it wasn't a big suspension. It wasn't a big fine. You didn't have to go play the Hooters Tour. You didn't have to go play the Barbecue Tour. This is a place that there's some punishment here, but if you win twice, you're back on the best level of professional golf in the world.
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4: All right, Preston Stout became the 10th Oklahoma State Cowboy to win the NCAA National Championship just a few weeks ago. And now he is the low amateur in the field going into the weekend at a tie for 19th at 7 under par. 7 back of the lead, and really through the majority of the first 36 holes, Stout was close to the top leaderboard. Played his last 8 holes yesterday in even par. Wasn't thrilled about that. But Stout, nonetheless, still an amateur, by the way. Happy to make his first PGA Tour cut. Listen in.
5: No, I mean, it's exciting. It's a big achievement for me. It's my first made cut, but yeah, I just a little frustrated with my finish. I kind of got loose with the driver on the back nine, but I'm still excited to play a weekend, and it'll be fun. So yeah, looking forward to it.
4: Yeah, this is his fourth career start on the PGA Tour. Played the 3M in 2025, missed the cut. Played in Dallas earlier this year, missed the cut, and then competed in the U.S. Open. After winning the NCAAs, missed the cut there at Shinnecock as well. But this is a player who, very aggressive game plan, not someone who's going out there looking at the center of the greens. He's a junior at Oklahoma State from Richardson, Texas, looking at flagsticks only. He is not out there taking the decade golf approach. Middle of the green, if he's got a wedge in his hand, his main goal there is to break the flagstick with the golf ball. Listen in.
5: Yeah, just attack. I mean, the course is super gettable with how soft the greens are. Just try to keep you in the fairway and then fire out a lot of pins.
4: So Stout was a sponsor exemption this week. I'm almost positive. Let me double check here. Let me just double check this field list, because if Stout, you look at last week, the Travelers, Ben James was the sponsor exemption. He's a hometown player who made the cut, played very well. Actually, I don't even think there was a cut last week at Travelers, but Ben James was up there again through 36. Let's look at the sponsor exemptions for this week. Preston Stout, okay, he was the sponsor exemption. So I think in a 144 player field like this week, I think these sponsor exemptions, I think the title company of the tournament, John Deere, should absolutely have a say. But I think differently for a 70 player signature event. I think if it's only going to be 70 players, then it just needs to be the top 70 best players in the world. If it's 144 players, invite the best college player in the world. Invite the best player from PGA Tour Americas. Invite the best player from Challenger Tour. I don't really care when it comes to the 144 player field. What you don't want to do is, if John Deere Classic becomes a Challenger Tour event, you don't want to lose out on having a top-tier college player like Preston Stout or a top-level junior like Mason Howell. You want to keep those players around. Let's hear from some players more working down this leaderboard. Zach Johnson is a surprise at 8-under. 64-70, Zach has been playing very well on PGA Tour Champions. He talked about, the idea of still hanging around some of these leaderboards at 50 years old. Listen in.
6: Y'all know me well enough to know I'm not surprised, but yet there is some gratification. I'm so fresh on the last hole. Like, making a bogey on that last hole just chaps me more than anything. So that's where my mind goes immediately and stays. And I hit a good putt. But, yeah, I feel I don't know. I mean, there's certain tournaments that I feel like I can still do it. There's some that I'm going to need my A-plus game to even remotely have a chance going into the weekend, let alone on Sunday. Does that make sense? Given the state of the game, given the golf courses and the nature of what's going on with these young guys. And that's fine. I mean, that's why I have the opportunity to play on the other tour. But there's certain courses that, I mean, technically, I'm not even sure if I need to play a practice round. You know, I mean, I know the nuances. I know the subtleties. And I know where you cannot go. And that is a big part of the way I navigate courses. I play the hole backwards every hole. And then that's how I plot my way. And when I'm doing that effectively and I'm hitting the middle of the face, it just comes down to making putts. So, you know, I shot one under today. I felt like I should have – I left a lot out there the way I feel. But at the same time, I may have grabbed a few yesterday that I probably shouldn't have. So maybe it does even out. I don't know. I got a chance. And that's all I can ask for. I'm not going to sit here and say I'm surprised. I'm not going to rest in the fact that I made the cut. I'm here as a competitor to try to demolish this golf.
4: Yeah, so, you know, you have to take, you know, Zach Johnson, 60-1 heading into the weekend, 5 back of the lead. You look at, since he turned 50, Zach Johnson turned 50 at the beginning of March and joined the Champions Tour, the Senior Tour. He has only finished worse than 8th once. That was at the Masters. He won his first Champions Tour event at the beginning of March, finished 3rd. Let's see, in every Champions Tour event he's played eight of them. The worst he's finished is 8th. So playing very good golf at the moment. I still, as far as who I think is going to make a move today and have a chance to win this thing tomorrow, Chris Goddard's going to work his way at the leaderboard 15-1 right now, and I still believe, you know, Goddard and Tom Kim, Goddard at 8, Tom Kim at 7, they were both hit by some kind of bad weather, big winds towards the end of their morning round yesterday. I thought both of them could have gone a touch lower in those last 4 or 5 holes. But I think both of those guys, Tom Kim still at 35-1, which is where he was at the beginning of the week. Both of those guys should be able to make a move come today. We'll get to a couple more topics in the world of golf on the other side. This is the Golf Hour with Will Doctor. Back.
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5: I just got this update. Jordan Spieth came out this week and said... He said that, Jordan Spieth said that, and I quote, "I do think that betting in golf is something that's going to have to be tackled here soon." Spieth pointed out that spectators who have money riding on tournament outcomes may have more incentive to root against certain players or even attempt to influence play. Let's start with this. I think Jordan Spieth is one of the best talkers amongst the players that we've seen in the last 20 years. I love Jordan Spieth's insight. I can't wait for him to join Jim Nantz in the CBS booth one day once Spieth's playing career is over. I think he's a smart guy. I think when he talks about the future of the professional game, I think he... I want to believe that most of the time he does it with the best intent and the thought of what tour does he want his son to play on. I say all of that to tell you that I don't need to hear a word from Jordan Spieth on the world of gambling. Do yourself a favor and Google the sponsorship endorsement deal that Jordan Spieth has with FanDuel Sportsbook. Do yourself a favor and check Jordan Spieth's last six tweets. They are all plugs for FanDuel Sportsbook. The fact that he went on a limb, this must be something he was paid to do. What was to go out and say, "Oh, it needs to be let's get a headline going for the John Deere Classic. There's not a lot of star power in the field this week. Hey, Jordan, can you go out and say that gambling and golf is getting out of hand?" You know, this goes back to Shinnecock and the U.S. Open, and a lot of people, not thinking the Long Island golf fan was very disrespectful, and I agree. I don't think they've been good golf fans, good supportive golf fans at not only the U.S. Open but also at Bethpage for the Ryder Cup last fall. It's just back and forth with the pro golfer, you know. On one hand, you know, let's say this week for the John Deere Classic, the top players thinking, how can we get more fans here? Why doesn't the average sports fan want to come watch the John Deere Classic and the Houston Open like they want to come watch the U.S. Open? But then when you get your drunk sports fan and your sports fan that has a wager and your sports fan that's going to the NFL and the NBA game, they're shouting in backswings, then it's too much for the golfer. You know, Brooks Koepka and Jordan Spieth, they want Patrick Mahomes money, right? They want the NFL money. But then when the NFL fan shows up and starts screaming, "Oh, it's no, it's way too much. We can't have that. Don't sell any more tickets. Move the tour championship to Pine Valley and Monterey Peninsula. Keep the public out." No way. In all seriousness, of course, the fan behavior in Long Island for the U.S. Open and the Ryder Cup, sure, it was a little out of hand. But then for Jordan to come back this week and say, "Hey, it's all due to sports gambling," when he has a huge multi-million dollar endorsement deal with FanDuel. Come on, Jordan. We got to be better than that. Look, everyone have a great 4th of July weekend. God bless the United States of America. We will talk next week as far as the world of golf is concerned.
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13: Mark Robbins with breaking news from Wimbledon. The women's number 2 seed, Elena Rybakina, upset by the 25th seed, Elise Mertens. Straight sets, 7-5. 6-1. The women's third seed, ES Viatek, is on the court right now in a first set tiebreak on ESPN television. Coming up around 11:30 Eastern on ESPN, women's doubles featuring Venus and Serena Williams. So the country is going to be celebrating its birth coast to coast today. On Monday, our attention will turn to Seattle for the World Cup round of 16 match, the United States versus Belgium. The U.S. has been going bonkers for every match, but no city has matched the energy of Seattle And U.S. midfielder Tyler Adams says he and his teammates are very appreciative.
14: We're very fortunate to be having such amazing support as we've had. You know, specifically Seattle has been unbelievable in hosting us. So it's exciting to come back to a place that feels familiar, that obviously we had the win over Australia, and to know that we can expect that same energy again in one of the biggest moments of our careers is really special.
13: That's U.S. midfielder Tyler Adams. Later today in the World Cup, Canada against Morocco in Houston. After that, it's Paraguay against France, that game in Philadelphia. And we've got Major League Baseball. In fact, a doubleheader coming up here on ESPN Radio, beginning at 3:30 Eastern. Toronto will be at Seattle. That'll be followed by the Cubs and the Cardinals from Wrigley, Chicago, looking for revenge from Friday's St. Louis 17-1 pummeling.
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0: baseball's postseason.
1: Judge back, back some more. Leaping and he caught it. Out of here. Mookie Betts. Shohei Ohtani.
0: Until a champion is crowned at the World Series.
1: And the Dodgers have won it. Repeat champions for the first time in baseball in 25 years. The Dodgers are World Series champs.
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2: 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The shirtless Sean McVay. What does this say to you?
3: 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You having a good time? 100%. Yeah. And in a moment of crisis, would probably resort to Hundo P as a response.
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0: things matter. And again, I say sometimes you'll have this X factor that comes out of nowhere that's able to help you to get it done. Don't be surprised if some of the tinkerings that Mauricio Pochettino did in that match against Turkey A may come back to be of benefit with Christian Pulisic not being 100%, but more importantly, with Flo Balogun not being available for this match.
1: That's one factor. Previous experience in this tournament of being down personnel, having to make changes to the lineup. And then the other thing that you pointed out is playing in Seattle. The atmosphere has been fantastic. The fans are very much engaged. And I think that maybe lessens the amount of pressure perhaps on the players because they have the comfort of being in their own backyard. And as you get further through the bracket, yes, we know there's more at stake. But I think the fact that they haven't had to travel an immense amount of mileage, that also, I think, helps the cause of this team overall, which to me is certainly a positive. They last played Belgium in the World Cup in 2014. They lost 2-1 in the round of 16. So a bit of redemption as well. One of the most iconic moments in American sports history. We tackle that next on Game Day.
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0: So I even though we put caveats around what Brian Windhorst said, I want to put good caveats around what LeBron James has done as well.
1: Well, I'm going to take your caveat and I'm going to raise you another caveat, and I'm going to argue no travel and no fans alleviates the amount of pressure that you have to deal with, especially throughout the entire postseason.
0: And
1: they had an interrupted regular season as well to get some rest.
0: No fans,
1: so,
0: though, man.
1: You know, we're going to need another segment to make sense of this as we move along on game day. Jaylen Brown is a new home. 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
1: I'm Dave Mager. Morocco is the first African nation to reach the World Cup quarterfinals twice. They get a 3-0 shutout of Canada. Azzedine Onahi scored twice in the second half. France and Paraguay play in Philadelphia.

0: 6 months to get him. And he, I asked him, I'm like, what do you say where people think you're kind of a one-hit wonder? And he goes, we're going to have to prove it. But, you know, he got this twinkle, you know.
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1: I'm Dave Hager. Next up in the World Cup round of 16, France and Paraguay play in Philadelphia, top of the hour. Morocco shut out Canada 3-0. It was scoreless midway through. Then Azzedine Onahi scored twice in the second half. Team USA gets Belgium on Monday. Flo Balogun is out. ESPN's Craig Brewley predicts that could mean a key role for Ricardo Pepi.
2: I hate to tell you, he's not got the skill set of a Flo Balogun, but what can you do? He's going to have to carry that weight of the nation as the front man, as the guy that's potentially going to score the goals to take the US to the quarterfinals.
1: Wimbledon third round on ESPN and the ESPN app. Alexander Bublik leads American Francis Tiafoe 2-1, taking tie.

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0: And who's out?
2: Where are they?
3: Out, out.
0: It's time to find out from the Freddie and Harry Selection Committee.
4: So he's no longer the king of L.A. And because of that, LeBron James leaving Los Angeles.

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1: 370.
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0: I every day I wake up and I say, you know, when is LeBron going to be an outlier or is it a trend of what's to come? You ready?
1: I'm ready. Let's do it. Top of my head. Let's do it right now.
0: The Miami Marlins, they go 20-6 in the month of June. They are surging forward in the National League standings, certainly in a better position to make it as a wild card team. A blip or a trend?
1: It's a trend. I believe in this team. A playoff team might be something of a stretch, of course, because I think they're a little bit light from a pitching infrastructure standpoint. But obviously, Max Meyer's throwing the ball great for them, as is Sandy Alcantara. He just finished an undefeated month. I've been really encouraged, of course, by what I've seen from the lineup. I think Joe Mack has made an enormous difference to them behind the plate. He's been hitting representatively, obviously handling the pitching staff really well. And they've really taken well to having pitches called from the dugout buster. So you might say that's improved them on two fronts, not to mention the fact that they have among the best middle infield tandems in baseball. Griffin Conine just came off at the injured list. I think this is a trend. I've seen enough to believe that the Marlins are going to win more games than they lose this season. But in the National League, the playoffs are a stretch. This would be a season in which the Marlins would have benefited a lot from being in the American League.
0: Their OPS as a team in the month of June was 798.
1: Wow.
0: In this era, that's pretty incredible with three players up around 900. So the Marlins making a push without a doubt. The Yankees losing a bunch of games. Is that a blip or a trend?
1: That's a blip. I feel strongly that this Yankees team has the infrastructure to be the best one in the American League when the day is done, to own the best record in the American League at the end of the season. But of course, much of that comes down to how quickly Aaron Judge comes back and how good Aaron Judge is when he does come back, because right now it's fairly obvious that the lineup without him is a lot more ordinary, certainly, than I was expecting. And I've also not been terribly encouraged from a pitching standpoint on two fronts. I thought Gerrit Cole would come back a little bit stronger. He's not looked like himself. He looks more like a mid-rotation starter to me, Buster, which would be concerning. And let's be honest, they're at least two bullpen arms shy of where they're going to need to be the last couple months of the season. We know Brian Cashman has done an extraordinary job over the years at backfilling that role specifically before the trade deadline, but they're going to have to be active when you consider those issues with the fact that they're getting very little from the left side of their infield. I say more a blip than a trend, but they should still remain aggressive in the next few weeks because I don't believe that they're going to run away and hide by any stretch when you consider Aaron Judge's health.
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0: All right, we've been talking all year about how the American League stinks. What do you got?
1: Some of these numbers are comical, so I apologize in advance if I'm laughing through some of this, Buster. This isn't meant to be a laugh track. I'm just going to recite for you some facts that I find illuminating. Through the month of June, the American League is 174 and 217 in interleague play. A series record, Buster, of 50 and 79. That is accompanied by a run differential of minus 182. Some Jeez. Numbers don't need context, but here's some more. There's exactly one team in the American League that has a winning record against the National League this season. It is the Rangers.

0: Jones.
1: Jeremy Branham here. 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